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7: O'Brien, let's get you caught up to speed in the majors. Yankees hold on to beat the Mariners 4-1 in the Bronx. Blue Jays handed the Red Sox their fourth straight loss 5-3. White Sox fall to the Reds in extras 5-4. A couple of games that are currently in progress. The Padres routing the 74-win Brewers 11-1. That game is in the bottom of the eighth inning. The Rays also routing the Athletics 12-2. That game's in the bottom of the ninth. Astros and Giants in action in the Bay Area. San Francisco leads that one 4-1. The Dodgers lead the Royals 3-1. That game is in the bottom of the seventh inning. The headliner tonight in the WNBA, Kelsey Mitchell and Caitlin Clark combined for 50 points en route to a 106-92 win for the Indiana Fever over the New York Liberty. Two games that were in the 10 o'clock window. One has gone final. The Las Vegas Aces defeat the Washington Mystics at home, 86-76. Mercury and Sparks less than 3 minutes to play in that one, all tied at 81. Kyler Murray has been named the starting quarterback of the Minnesota Vikings. Head coach Kevin O'Connell told reporters today. He also told reporters that former number 10 overall pick J.J. McCarthy is Murray's backup, and Carson Wentz remains on the roster. The 2026-2027 NBA schedule has been released. The defending champion New York Knicks will host LeBron James and the Sixers on opening day, Tuesday, October 20th. There also will be a matchup between the Pistons and Celtics, as well as the Spurs and Thunders on that Tuesday. For more scores and analysis, check out ESPN.com and that all-new ESPN app. Coming up, we examine the quarterback battles across the NFL now that the Vikings have made their decision. The Browns, the Falcons, who will get the start on opening day in the NFL? That's coming up on Game Night with Adam Kaufman and yours truly right here on ESPN Radio.
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9: 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Backhanded at second, throw to first, not in time. Adley beats it out, he's got his first Red Sox hit.
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5: Coming up, lucky number 7 in the bag. The Tampa Bay Rays now going for 8 wins in a row against the Athletics. 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Let's take it to the West Coast to get started. Rays, Athletics. Rays going for 8 straight. Longest active win streak in baseball. The only team having a better season right now is the Brewers. Rays with the second best record in the league behind Milwaukee. They lead the Yankees by 6 games in the AL East. ESPN Analytics says 76% chance to win the division and be the number one seed in the American League. The A's? Tough sledding, man. 25 games under 500. Just 2 wins in their last 10 and nowhere near the cut line for the wild card. The Rays, they wasted no time getting on the board here in the first.
8: Swing it on. Drive in the air. Deep to center. Volpe back. Turned around. At the wall. Looking up. And Junior's gone. La Maxima for the 35th time. He's now tied for the major league lead in home runs with Yordan Alvarez, and the Rays break out on top early. It's 2-0 Tampa Bay in the first.
5: 620 WDAE. That was now the third player all time with consecutive 35 home run seasons at the age of 23 or younger. So we move ahead to the top of the fourth. Rays lead 3-0.
8: In the Capitals, the ball driven on a line to deep right by Taylor Walls. This is headed way back and gone! Taylor Walls with his first home run this year. And the guy who has the most home runs on the team is the first guy out to greet him, Junior Caminero. It's 5-0 Tampa Bay in the fourth.
5: And don't go too far. We move ahead just 2 innings. This will sound familiar.
8: As a ball drilled in the air to deep left off the bat of Taylor Walls, this has a chance. The wall, gone! Taylor Walls has hit 2 homers in 1 game. He didn't have any this year. And the Rays now lead by a score of 7-2.
5: And the Rays, they weren't done yet. They played 2 in the 7th, 3 more in the 8th, and Tampa Bay wins this one with ease. 12-4 extends the league's longest win streak to 8 games. For the Rays, 6 home runs ties a franchise record. 10-plus runs in consecutive games within a series since April 8th to 9th, 2023 versus the Athletics. And for Tampa, Nick Martinez, second career complete game. The Athletics, they've now lost 11 of their last 13 games. Red Sox, Blue Jays. Red Sox are 8 games back from the Rays for the AL East lead. They're 2 games back from the Yankees for the first AL wildcard.

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9: And good Wednesday to you. Hello there. How's it going? Keith Klein in for Chuck today. Thank you for being here. We will have your college football conversation for 2 hours, as this show always does, every single day, Monday through Friday, 52 weeks a year. Chuck, get a little bit of downtime before it's time to lock in for real for the season, so we'll have him back on Monday ready to go, but we will still have the Chuck Oliver Top 20 Countdown going on while the King's away, and so today, team number 13, and this is one of those that you understand it, but it's still kind of hard to wrap your head around. Like, he's not out of step with this. There are some of his teams that he's got significantly lower or higher than maybe the national consensus, which is fine. It's his opinion, not the general consensus's opinion. But this is not one of those teams that he's wildly out of step with everybody on. It's Alabama. It's just, I'm not used to the idea that Alabama at number 13 is something that people kind of say, okay. Like, you can react to the show anytime you want, and we appreciate those of you who listen. And if you do want to share a thought, you can at Chuck Oliver Show on what used to be Twitter, now X, if you're particularly technical about it. You could always shoot a thought over at Chuck Oliver Show there. And every now and then people react. I don't feel like, even though we've got plenty of affiliates in Alabama territory, I don't feel like we're going to have a bunch of people say, 13? Did Chuck get concussed before the show? What are you doing? I don't feel like we're going to get a lot of that. But regardless, we will talk some Tide coming up in just a little bit. Team number 13 in the daily countdown, one team per day over 4 weeks as we give you Chuck's top 20 and a preview of all those teams. So it's Alabama today. Wyatt Fulton going to join us from Tide 100.9. Talk about them in about a half an hour. We mentioned yesterday, Mississippi State could be trying to get some players back in the fold that looked like their careers were over. Talk about the benefits and the possible negatives of doing that, because there's no guarantee that long-term this is going to hold up. But we'll talk about that and more about what's going on with the Bulldogs as they try and get ready for the start of their season. Brian Haydad going to join us from Sports Talk Mississippi. And then Cooper Patagna. We always enjoy having Cooper on the show for CBS Sports. Just put out a whole piece, podcast form, on the SEC. So we'll talk some SEC and some other CFB with Cooper Patagna coming up in a bit as well. And the SEC, of course, along with the Big Ten, continue in so many ways to be the dominant topic when we're talking about college football. Whether it's, oh, the Big Ten has surpassed the SEC, they've passed them, this is the new normal. Whether it's that, whether it's the disputes about what to do with the playoff. Just this week, you had Kirk Herbstreit say, hey, I think the folks at the Big Ten took the NIL and were more serious about it maybe than the SEC, that they really adapted to it quickly, whereas the SEC maybe thought that some of the traditional things that have helped them in the past will continue to help them

0: know, even if Stockton makes a big leap, that he's got enough tools in the wide receiver core that he can make a big difference-making leap for Georgia? If you look at Georgia, I think people have big expectations for Georgia, but it's not really around the idea, oh, Gunnar Stockton's going to propel him there. It's more, Gunnar Stockton will be fine. But it'll be the running game. It'll be the defense. It'll be the other factors that'll get him there. It's just the total talent, top to bottom. It's never really, oh, Gunnar Stockton, man, that's the guy who's going to tear it up. Maybe by the end of the year, people talk to completely differently about him. You tell me Lenore Sellers is going to get blocking and is going to be used more effectively than last year, where they seem to be trying to minimize the use of his legs, whether that was to get him ready for the NFL, to try and protect him physically so he could get through the year, or both. You tell me that guy plays like the top 5 to 10 picks some people believe he can be. You could sell me that. But that's the whole thing. For the vast majority of these teams, I'm trying to sell you that. Is there another step for Marcel Reed? There could be. Even people around A&M don't necessarily say, oh yeah, there is. There's definitely another gear. What Marcel Reed's been all right. But when you needed him to make plays to win you a playoff game, couldn't do it. Maybe this year he can. But that's the deal. You got a Big Ten that people are looking at when they talk about quarterbacks, and they're saying, yeah, I know what this conference is. And you got them looking at the SEC and saying, there's about three guys that I feel like I definitely know what they are. And the rest of the conference, I'm just kind of shrugging. And until that changes, you're not going to have a lot of people leaning in on the idea this is the year the SEC comes back. All right, it is the Chuck Oliver Show. Heath in for Chuck today. Coming up on the other side, there's one particular person that had something to say this week that when we think about UNC, we almost never think about. We probably should. And he said something I thought was really interesting. We'll explain coming up here on the Chuck Oliver Show.
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1: Chuck Oliver Show here on a Wednesday. 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Just look for Chuck Oliver Show. All right, so coming up in about 10 minutes, we'll talk some SEC. Cooper Patagna from CBS Sports going to join us to talk about that, and might hit a little bit beyond the conference, but that's the main focus coming up in about 10 minutes. Texas Tech is a program that people are certainly talking about. And Joey McGuire, I've said this before, I think Joey McGuire is a liked guy. His fellow coaches certainly seem to like him, just watching them interact with him at Big 12 Media Days. It seems like people like Joey McGuire. And I think that that has helped Texas Tech as they have become, as a program, a little bit of a black sheep over the last year, that at least people seem to like Joey McGuire. But Joey McGuire telling Brett McMurphy of On3 that the Red Raiders are trying to lean into the idea that everybody's against us. Quote, "We're the most hated team in college football, and I absolutely love it." That's what he told his team in a meeting. "Hey, everybody's out to get us. Everybody's jealous of us." Compared themselves to Rodney Dangerfield and Caddyshack, saying, "We're walking in the country club. Red Raiders have fun and are loud, and you got a bunch of guys turning around and looking and going, man, who the hell is this, and why are they in here?" Not sure Al Chervik, the Rodney Dangerfield character, would fit in super well in Lubbock, but okay, that's what he's going for, that they're the Al Chervik of the college football country club. Well, the problem is that you don't play anybody in your non-conference that anyone's impressed by. And you need to have some assistance in getting those games. And I don't know that you're going to have a lot of help when you do things that go out of your way to kind of stick people in the eye, because they don't need to play you. They don't. SEC teams, Big Ten teams have plenty of quality games on their schedules. Big Ten doesn't even require an out-of-conference game against a power program. The SEC does, but again, the SEC has plenty of options for that that don't involve Texas Tech. Joey McGuire is saying that Texas A&M said no against them playing a series against them. That USC wouldn't do the deal that they want to do, where it would be Vegas and Houston. They wouldn't do it. NC State, Mississippi State, they won't agree to play us. Even said that if Texas cancels their series with Notre Dame, hey, we want to play Notre Dame. Says that we would love to play home and home at Notre Dame. I'm not sure I would place a bet on Notre Dame coming to Lubbock, but, you know, maybe. I guess anything's possible. Feels like that would be more like, hey, you come to South Bend and we'll come to Dallas, or we'll come to Houston, but we're not coming to Lubbock necessarily. Maybe he can get that done. Don't know. But he mentions A&M there. They tried to get A&M to play a game in 27 at Jerry World. Well, A&M doesn't want to play at Jerry World. A&M spent a whole bunch of money on their stadium. They just got done playing a series that they had to play on a regular basis with Arkansas. At Jerry World, they don't want to go back to Jerry World. They've been there, done that, intentionally said, let's get away from that. So, no, they're not going to agree to play you in that building, neutral site, just because it would be good for you. They don't need you. They've never needed you in SEC scheduling to say, and on top of it, we need to get rid of a series with Arizona State so we can make Texas Tech happy. And if you're going to call them out publicly and be like, well, they didn't do what we needed them to do, why would anybody even talk to you? Like, you got programs like Georgia and Nebraska said, we won't talk to you. But if somebody talks to you and you do that and air them out, why would anybody talk to you?
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1: Chuck Oliver Show here on a Wednesday. Of course, we are busy getting ready for the start of the college football season. And a guy who looks forward to it all year round joins us right now. Cooper Patagna, of course, you can see him at CBS Sports, where he does college football content for them. And also hear him as he's just fired up the podcast again. I guess it's time for the season, man. Time to start cooking. Coop's Corner is the podcast. Had a whole big one on who his SEC contenders are. And so he said, this is as good a time as any to have Cooper on to talk about all of it. Cooper, thanks for making time, man. How are you?
2: I'm doing well, Heath. Appreciate you having me on.
1: I appreciate you making the time. And as I noted, your most recent podcast here is about SEC contenders. I want to get to that in a second. But for folks who don't know, before you became a media presence, you were a personnel guy for multiple programs. So I just want you to put the old personnel hat back on for 1 second. How would you be handling things in an environment where now literally a federal judge somewhere makes a ruling and suddenly dudes that you thought you could put the folders away on a year ago are back active in college football potentially? Oh, yeah, but there's also a chance they might not be active if some other judge does something 5 weeks from now. How would you even be beginning to try and adapt to this environment?
2: Yeah, I worked for one of the best coaches, I think, to ever coach the game. That was Chris Peterson at Washington. And one thing that he always preached was you got to have a SWAT team mentality, which is when you kick in the door, you might have a plan. But once those bullets start flying, it's time to adapt. And that's what it is, being in a college football personnel office nowadays and certainly being a GM and a decision maker. That's a job. You got to stay frosty, obviously, with the lack of, I would say just consistency in the rules and regulations and how often they change. That's the job. You got to stay frosty all the time. So the ability to adapt, understand those scenarios, understand the scenarios at play, and you have to have your ear to the ground. I mean, having people that you're connected to on the compliance side, the NCAA side, all that matters as well. So those guys certainly have their plate full with all that, and that's why they're getting compensated at a higher level than they've ever been paid before.
1: I just am particularly curious for schools that have kids that maybe they brought in the portal, but especially if they're kids that they recruited and they've said, okay, you know, you're here, you've put your year, your 2 years in, you've added the good weight, you've learned the system, you played on special teams, this is your time. How that relationship's going to be damaged if suddenly it's like, oh, wait, we could get a 23-year-old? Hey, man, sorry, got to wait. Like, it just feels like that's a real risk to take if a judge could change their mind on you.
2: Yeah, for sure. I mean, that day and age is over, though. I mean, we live in a transactional period of college football, and, you know, you think about it, how quickly things can change, and you could be competing for a national championship one day or have the type of season that Florida State had a couple years ago, and now you're fighting for your life in terms of your job status, right? And there's a lot of coaches outside of Mike Norvell that have gone through that full pendulum swing in college football. So it's a dog-eat-dog mentality. Obviously, the relationships and the connection still plays a big part, but this is becoming more of a business by the day. It is a business. It's a transactional business. And whether you're the 18, 19-year-old redshirt freshman or sophomore or the 23-year-old who gets granted an injunction in a six-year to play, that's what it comes down to, man. So the coaches are going to do what's best for the program and ultimately what's best for them to stack up wins.
1: Cooper Patagna with us here on the Chuck Oliver Show. All right, so Cooper, I was talking to a friend of mine who does radio in Las Vegas, and I was saying, this is the first time in a couple of years I look at a team's roster in this conference and I think they're special. Like, the talent is so deep and so multifaceted, they could be really special. That doesn't mean they will, but it's just, last couple of years have been good rosters. I didn't feel like we'd had one that by SEC recent historic standards was special until this year. I feel like Texas has added enough that this year maybe they qualify as special. I'm curious where you stand on that.
2: Yeah, I would agree. You know, I think they realized, especially over the last eight games of the season, the window that they had with Arch Manning, who right now is playing at a really high level of football over the second half of the season, which wasn't the case. And they said, all right, we have a one-year window, what we think with Arch Manning. We got to throw everything at it. And that's what we did. I mean, this is a team that really kind of struggled to run the football under Kyle Flood last year. And they went out and they got guys that can beat you a lot of different ways. Hollywood Smothers, Malik Brown, two guys that have change of pace, dynamic back ability. They go out, they get Cam Coleman, they pair him with Ryan Wingo on the offensive line. Trevor Goosby was probably going to be a guy that's going to have day one consideration if he came out this past year. They get Connor Robertson back, Brandon Baker, who is the right tackle. They move him inside. I think that's where his home's going to be. And then they bring in Melvin Ciani. So you think about what they've done offensively, there are really no holes here. Maybe if you want to circle Lawrence Seymour coming over from Western Kentucky as a left guard. I mean, he was an all-conference guy. We'll see how he elevates. And then defensively, you know, they had a top 40 unit last year with Pete Kwiatkowski. And they go out and they make the change and they get Will Muschamp. And this is a unit led by Colin Simmons, Rasheem Biles they get from Pitt, one of the most productive second-level players in the country. And their defensive backfield is absolutely loaded. And that's headlined by Jelani McDonald and guys like Grayson Littleton. So Texas on paper, I was just going through the contenders. But if you're looking for, like, the perceived weakness of Texas, it's really not so much in the roster as much as it is the trust factor, as this is maybe a team that has underwhelmed on expectations the last couple of years. And it really comes down to Steve Sarkisian. And that's why he made that drastic move with Pete Kwiatkowski and going over to Will Muschamp. And, you know, Arch Manning is going to be a guy that's like, he's going to have to continue to elevate. There's another tier of his game that he hadn't reached yet. And if he plays at that level and becomes more of a consistent passer out of the pocket, then all things go for Texas. They are, without a doubt, in my opinion, the most talented team in the country. That doesn't mean they'll win the national championship. But if they're not in the semifinals or playing for the college football playoff trophy, that's going to be a huge disappointment.
1: Yeah, you hit on it with Sark. I feel like everybody pretty much consensus seems to always have Georgia, Texas in some order as the two best teams starting the year out of the SEC. But Cooper, I feel like if we swap the headsets, I feel like it would be overwhelming that people would be going with Kirby and this Texas roster and say, oh yeah, that's your champion. But because Kirby has shown he can keep winning SEC championships and shown what he could do even before that when he maybe had an even more loaded roster, I just think people are still in, yeah, Sark, you're going to have to prove it to me mode.
2: 110%, and that's a great way to put it. I mean, if Kirby Smart was the head coach of this Texas roster, you'd feel unbelievable about it just in terms of what Georgia has been able to do. Now, they're kind of knocking their head against that ceiling right now after winning two national championships, and their conversation comes down to, hey, can they get enough out of the passing game? They averaged 220 yards last year. The Bulldogs did. Gunnar Stockton is, we know him. Like, he's poised, he's tough, and all that type of stuff, but, like, when you get into that atmosphere of trying to win a national championship and you got to go against defenses like Dan Lanning or Chris Ash at Notre Dame or our guy up there in Columbus at Ohio State, Matt Patricia, like, there's a different level that your quarterback's going to have to play at. But you're 110% right. Like, the player development aspect, the scheme, just in terms of the execution on down to down and the culture, ultimately at the end of the day, like, Georgia's culture has elevated them. Not only they have a good amount of talent, but we're not talking about the same talent that they had pre-NIL. Georgia's culture and Kirby Smart and his staff and what they've done, that's the difference, man. Think about how many close games they played in last year. In Georgia, ultimately, at the end of the day, you know, the Tennessee game, the Ole Miss game, like, it's that fourth quarter mentality that he brought over from Nick Saban in Alabama that ultimately, that is the special sauce for the Bulldogs, and that's why they have the best DNA, ultimately, in college football.
1: Cooper Patagna from CBS Sports with us here on the Chuck Oliver Show. Heath in for Chuck. All right, so Cooper, there's that next group of like five teams that are just sort of in a scramble for everybody behind those first two. There's one you've kind of seized on that might surprise some listeners, though. You like them maybe a little more than the average of that five and how people tend to stack them up.
2: Yeah, I like Oklahoma. You know, the two teams that kind of stood out to me in that kind of like 1B, two-tier you know, bucket was Oklahoma and Ole Miss. And I look at Oklahoma and I think about John Mathier and I think about last year. And I think, you know, really when you're trying to pinpoint these contenders, the schedule comes into play, but the continuity as well. And you think about Mathier working with Arbuckle now for 3+ years. You think about that offensive line, who they played there last year with former 5-star Michael Pastrucci. You got Ryan Foji is going to move in the inside. Like, they have some veteran pieces there for Bill Beatonball. And then they weren't good enough in terms of the talent that they had at receiver. But Isaiah Satania comes back. They get Parker Livingston from Texas, who I really like. Trell Harris was one of the most dynamic players in the ACC. And all of a sudden you're looking at Oklahoma and you're like, offensively, they have some continuity, and they have it from a play calling standpoint too. If there's a question mark there, it's the running game. But every single one of these teams, maybe outside of Texas in the NIL era, is going to have somewhat of a question mark. You know, Oregon's one of those teams that have a new right tackle. He's coming over from Yale. They got a new left guard who hadn't played a lot of ball. Like, if I'm a team and I'm a general manager, I'm okay with, like, the committee approach at the running back position. I can live with that. I don't want to be it. I don't want it at the quarterback. I don't want it at the offensive line. And I don't want it in my front seven or my secondary. And if you look at Oklahoma, David Stone, Jaden Jackson, Taylor Ween, who played really well last year at 7.5 sacks. Adiba Ware is a guy that's got all the ability of the world. Their second level is led by Kip Lewis. Cortland Guillory is coming off an awesome year. And then they have Eli and Peyton Bowen. And I'm looking at Oklahoma and Brent Venables. And this seems to be a guy that's figured it out. He's taken control back of his defense. He's in a CEO role. He's got Jim Nagy as his general manager. And I'm looking at this team, and even with the schedule that sets up pretty difficult, I'm like, dude, I would not want to play this team. To me, top to bottom, when you take in all those things that I talked about, from talent to player development to continuity, OU is one of those teams that I can see getting in the playoffs, and that's a team that I wouldn't want to face.
1: When you look at the group that's outside of that top wave of teams that is at least getting ranked, is there one in particular that you really have your eye on that you think, yeah, I could see how they could tear it up a little bit this year?
2: Yeah, I think LSU for sure is the grenade, you know, just in terms of you look at their roster composition and what they brought in. I mean, they brought in 41 transfers in Lane Kiffin's first year, but I mean, they are stacked at the skill spots. And, you know, you think about Chase Brown, a 1,000-yard guy coming up from Kansas State. Jackson Harris, I think, is going to be a name that's going to emerge nationally. Tre'Davious Green. And then on the offensive line, that's really going to be the question. But I think they have enough talent there where they can kind of mask it, and that's what Lane Kiffin and Charlie Weiss Jr. have done an unbelievable job. And then I think the other thing that gets overlooked is the third-year bump that you get with Blake Baker and his group. And with Baker, this is the most talented group that he's ever had to work with, and not only that, he finally has a little continuity in year three with guys like DJ Pickett and PJ Woodland and Whit Weeks in the middle, and the veteran guys they brought over. Umon Mielen had 9.5 sacks from Ole Miss, and Jordan Ross is a former 5-star. Now they're going to run with two young pit bulls in the middle with Deuce Gerald and Richard Anderson, but like, those are big body guys that LSU really failed to secure consistently. LSU did not feel like LSU in the front seven. They feel a little bit more like that this year. So I think the quarterback too gets overlooked. We haven't had him as the number one player in the portal. We had the Liz Frank, so I think everybody's a little cool on him. He's got some special stuff. I think he can thrive in this offense. And if LSU can go 3-1 with 3 games against Clemson, on the road against Ole Miss and Texas A&M to start the season, and you got Louisiana Tech sprinkled in there as well, they're in a great spot because they got Texas and Alabama at home. So LSU is the team that it's got to come together quickly, but they got all the ingredients. You know, they might be one of the last one in, but if they're playing well late in the season, look out.
1: Again, it's Coop's Corner is the podcast and goes over various thoughts on the SEC, more than an hour worth. Encourage you to check it out. Cooper, quickly beyond the conference for 1 second, is there a team that's not currently in the top 10 that you just sort of have your eye on and say, maybe kind of like Oklahoma, you like them a little better than some people anticipate?
2: There's a couple teams in the Big 12 that I kind of have my eyes on. And quite honestly, BYU is one of those teams. And in the ACC, Louisville is one of those teams as well. Like, they're potential party crashers to me. I look kind of at the ingredients and I say, okay, there's enough there. And then a couple teams in the Big 10, Washington with Damon Williams getting him back. And then Penn State, I know it sounds crazy, a total influx of Iowa State talent up there. Their schedule has to be one of the most lenient schedules in the Power Four. So it wouldn't shock me if we're talking about Penn State late in the season, maybe as one of those bubble teams. So, yeah, handful of teams there. Are those the type of teams that are going to make a late push in the college football playoffs? Probably not. But definitely some teams outside the box that I think can make some noise.
1: Always love talking to Cooper Patagna whenever we get a chance to. Again, check out the Coop's Corner podcast and his work at CBSSports.com. Thanks, Cooper.
2: Thank you. Appreciate it.
1: There you go. A little bit of a perspective from somebody who, again, can view things a little different lens. Yeah, he's in media now, but again, that background in personnel, he can really size it up. That Texas roster, if Sark can't do it with this group, it doesn't mean you fire him, but it's going to be completely fair for somebody in Austin unless injuries or something really clear cut and obvious derail them. Short of that, short of just massive injuries at key spots that could not be overcome and could not reasonably be expected to be overcome. Short of something like that, if they don't do big things with this roster, it's going to be completely fair for somebody to say, all right, if this wasn't enough, why is it ever going to be enough? Like, what would it take to have enough where we could be special with Steve Sarkisian as our coach? If they don't do it this year, I really do feel like it's not that it's the end. It wouldn't be the end. But I feel like it'd be the beginning of people saying, all right, you're going to have to, you have to do something else to show me you're the guy, because I'm starting to be officially in the skeptics category. All right, it is Chuck Oliver's show, and coming up, we'll let you hear I thought an interesting perspective. We mentioned Mike Leach earlier in the program and the fact that Mississippi State, other than Arkansas, hasn't beaten an SEC team since Mike Leach. One of Mike Leach's disciples talked about how he's evolved that offense. I think it's interesting. We'll talk about it coming up here on the Chuck Oliver Show.
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0: Blake Topmeyer, always great. Many thanks, Blake. We will talk to you often as we get ready for the season. 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We mentioned Max Olson's story about what players' positions are worth. 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Chase Goodbread covers the Tide, and Roman Harper once played for the Tide, but now he covers the SEC. 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
20: And Ian. Canty right now, he's got a 7-month-old. 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I've taken kids to Europe at varying ages. I know all about this. What I will tell you, my youngest, we're talking DEFCON scenarios, like nightmare travels. When that little guy just gets a tiny bit older, those trips feel a lot less like vacation.

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0: live. 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

0: Hey, welcome back. And Frank is calling next. Good afternoon, Frank.
1: Hey, Mr. Paul. How you doing today?
0: We are doing great.
1: I said the deals for the players making all kinds of money. That's for starters. What do the second, third stringer make? You know what I mean? Do they make that much, or do they not even get paid?
0: Yeah, I mean, everybody makes something, but it's a good question. And most of the money, really, I mean, the way this was originally set up was that everybody would get a small amount. That was the intent of the NIL, and then the House settlement came along, and it was more done on a disproportionate manner based on the total dollar, which was $20.5 million. But now it's just open season, so. You know, your best money is going to come in the portal. I'll have to really double check on, but I would think the amount of money that the second or third stringers are making is pretty minimal.
1: Yeah, let me ask something else, Paul. You and I, we've known each other for 8 years, and have you ever noticed the more someone drinks, the more intelligent they get about college football?
0: I don't think so.
1: I was talking about that at church Sunday. The more somebody drinks, the more they know about college football. So.
0: Oh no. Well, Frank, yeah, you threw me off when you mentioned church. Yeah, I think you're right. If you give me a bottle of bourbon, I will know more than you do about Alabama or Auburn or Georgia. I promise you.
1: Anybody, hell, you know more than anybody.
0: I would know more than Nick Saban if you gave me a fifth of bourbon.
1: Probably so. Well, I'll holler at you later, Paul. Love y'all. Y'all be cool.
0: Thank you very much. And by the way, I wouldn't mind a fifth right now. Sam is up next in Birmingham. Hey, Sam.
2: Hey, Paul. How are you doing?
0: We're doing great. Thank you.
2: So I don't have a bone to pick with you, but I got a bone to pick with Lane Kiffin.
0: Okay.
2: I watched him go on Marty and McGee and just spit straight lies out. That man is a liar. And I have a question. So I know Ole Miss has got quite a tough schedule. Hotty totty, by the way. We've got quite a tough schedule. We got Texas, Georgia, LSU, all that. But I want to know what you think about Lane Kiffin's $40 million roster that he has coming up, and what are your expectations for LSU? Because I want to know what you think, because I'm very curious. So what are your
0: First of all, let me say one thing about his roster. It's according to experts, it's more like $50 million, and the real question is, how do you get away with that? And you get away with it when the governor and the board of trustees are all in the tank for you, and there's no oversight. And if you need something, they will give it to you. And that really is the reason why he went there. Ole Miss gave him everything he could have possibly wanted. But knowing Lane Kiffin, and I know him, and you know enough about him, it's never enough. You can never satisfy Lane Kiffin because he's always going to take more, and then he's going to try to convince you that he knows more than you do, and the reasons are... remember what he said? I didn't see the Marty and McGee interview, but I've seen enough of them. And he said in Tampa 3 weeks ago that everybody did well. Ole Miss profited. Pete Golding, he got a job. He wouldn't have never gotten a head coaching job. Look at Trinidad Chambliss, all the money he's making. And then LSU got what it wanted. So, I mean, you just have to accept it. And the only thing that really frustrated me for the last 2 or 3 years was it had to do with Ole Miss fans believing him. And I don't mean to paint a broad brush, but I will. Nobody can believe Lane Kiffin. He's out for himself. That isn't a shot. It's the truth. You heard Blake Topmeyer say that 45 minutes ago. He's always going to be the star in his own movie. It's not his players. It's not the university. It is him.
2: And thank you for saying that. I've been waiting. I've been talking to all my Bama friends and Auburn friends. They're like, he's got to go. No, it's all about him. Lane Kiffin wants whatever he wants to. He moved his whole family down, and I'm not going to bring it, but he moved all his people down to Oxford, and he stated on live television, I am happy where I'm at. He said, I needed Oxford more than Oxford needed me. And then he got up and left. And that
0: you know what, Sam?
2: I mean,
0: he's a smart guy. He's a high IQ football coach. And he knew the vulnerability of that franchise, of that program, and the franchise of Ole Miss football. And he played into it. And I believe that Lane Kiffin, when he made that statement, believed it. Because it was, by the way, it was true, but it's like everything else in his life. There was no value in it. At a certain point, he found something better. I mean, he's like, you can't, I mean, I don't, none of this is meant personal, but you just can't trust the guy because, you know, it's like in high school, and you think you know, you think you found your soulmate for life at 16 and you find out that he or she has already moved on. Lane Kiffin is still in high school. He's still playing those games, and he's going to continue to. He just happened to find a sucker in LSU. Now, you asked me a question. Do I think he'll be successful? I do. Because he is a very good coach when you get through all the BS. He's got a great roster. If he can manage the first half of the season, and that's really dealing with Clemson, which I think he can, Ole Miss, which I'm not sure he can, and Texas A&M, he's going to be set up for a playoff run.
2: So coming for you, you think they will have a playoff run in their eyes this season?
0: Yeah, and by the way, it could easily go haywire. I'm not one of these equivocators. Everyone knows there's three or four games there. But the thing I made, my main point was he has to survive early. If he drops one of those first three games, he's going to be in trouble because at Auburn later on, that's very tricky. That's a game that LSU will not take.
2: You know, Lane Kiffin struggles at Jordan Hare Stadium.
0: Oh, yeah,
2: he's got
0: absolutely.
2: A problem there. He has got a big problem.
0: But,
2: and I'll tell you this, and I'll keep it shorter, but Ole Miss LSU, final outcome, what are your predictions in your mind? You know, we've got Trinidad Chambliss, we've got Kewon Lacy. You know, we're not spending $50 million on our roster. We don't have that money, and that's the reason
0: Sam,
2: he left.
0: I don't ever.
2: What are your thoughts?
0: I mean, on August 12th, which is all I can give you, I may sit there on September 19th and have a different view, but to me, it looks like Ole Miss will win them.
2: And that is exactly what I wanted to hear, and I'm so proud of you to say that. And one last question before I go. Do you think Ole Miss will be, with our schedule being Texas, Georgia, LSU, you know, I don't know how Missouri and Vandy and, you know, we got to play at Florida and at Oklahoma. You never know how those SEC away games are going to go. What are your aspects on, let's say Ole Miss goes 10-3, but, you know, we lose to Texas and Georgia and, you know, I say Oklahoma or Florida. Do you think there's a playoff, you know, route in front of us, or you think if Ole Miss has three losses that we are done for? I mean, we're not making it.
0: It all depends on when those losses are. If there are three great losses, Ole Miss could get in the playoff.
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11: Sophistication. 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None of these words have anything to do with Super Troopers 3.
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12: 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A deep shot to right center field. 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
12: 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Nolan Arenado!
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5: 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A deep shot to right center field. 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

0: Summer is coming to an end and football season is about to kick off. 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
3: 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A deep shot to right center field. 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

0: clabbered. And then I gave him that cyclospora, diarrhea of the mouth, and then he runs off today. And I thought, well, maybe he went to have a medical procedure for something like that. And so obviously that wasn't it, and he sure didn't get a brain transplant because he's not any smarter. But maybe it was that Jimmy John's he's got from eating so much. He had to have something done to that elbow because he's just stuffing them sandwiches down his mouth left and right. But the other thing is, I just don't know. You know, from the get-go, Squeal didn't like me. But for some reason, I live in his head rent-free. I think he's just mad all the time because he never got tall enough to ride any rides at Six Flags or Disneyland or anywhere like that. But I will give him this. That hat gives him a Wilford Brimley vibe. It looks like he could just go to, you know, selling diabetes medicine at any time. And apparently, I've explained over the years, he listens to the show and apparently everything I post, and he's talking about various things I won't even get into. But, you know, his memory's short, but it ain't the shortest thing on him, Paul, from what I've seen. Have a good day, and thanks for taking my call.
1: JD is up next.
2: Hey, Paul, hope you're having a good day, buddy.
1: Thank you.
2: I want to say... I don't know that Matt that called in, but he had a great call, and I hope he keeps calling in. And like I said, I don't know him, but I wish the best for him, and I'll be thinking of him, and I want to let him know that. Next, I want to say my condolences for losing your best caller quitting the show, and Chris from South Carolina. I know that's a tough blow for you. And third of all, I want to talk to Brad. I want to say to Brad, Brad's one of my favorite callers. I like him. Me and him started messaging a little bit on Messenger on X. And I want to tell him I believe in my team, the Auburn Tigers. And there's a guy on X, and he calls himself Paul Swinebaum, and he's an Arkansas fan, Paul. And he knows that they're not going to win but like two games, so he made a bet with me on the LSU and Auburn game. And the loser has to donate $25 to St. Jude's, and I'd like to extend that bet to Brad in Macon on the Auburn-Georgia game if he'll accept it. St. Jude's is a good charity, and it's one you can trust. You don't have to worry about a president of a nonprofit getting $1 million. So just tell him to call in and see if he'll accept the bet, and I appreciate you taking my call, Paul.
1: Thank you very, very much. Paul Swinebaum. I gotta read this guy. Sean is up next in New York. Hello, Sean.
3: Yes, listen, Paul, I'm sorry about what.
1: Hey, Sean, let me ask you, could you, lower the sound of that.
3: I apologize for the whole audience of you. Yes, 1842, Fathers of the Holy Cross and Ernest. I'm going to be seeing a neurologist myself, and I just want to apologize to you personally and to your whole office. I'm not going to bring up Jerry Faust or Lou Holtz or anybody else, or my wife or my daughter Katie or anything. It's just... I'm embarrassed.
1: Sean, let me jump in here. First of all, I didn't know that it wasn't, or otherwise I would have said so. So I'm embarrassed too. Don't give it a second thought. You were a great caller. You said something. We found out it wasn't true. It's not like you were malicious, misleading, duplicitous. You simply said something that was not correct.
3: Yes, and I apologize greatly. And Boston College, maybe was on my mind, and because it's a Jesuit school. I don't want to offer excuses because I'm going to see a neurologist and I need help. So.
1: Sean, let me assure you, I've been to Notre Dame for football games. I thought I knew a lot about it. I didn't know the difference. So you don't owe me an apology, nor I don't. Whether you need to see a neurologist or not, I'm not capable of. I need to see a lot of doctors, and I'm planning on it. Sean, thank you for the call. Great to hear from you. From New York to Washington, Peter is up next.
4: Hey, Paul, for a long-time listener, first-time caller, I appreciate everything you do and all the knowledge you have. And I definitely, the last contributor that came in, talking about the coaches on the hot seat. I have to respectfully disagree with Sarkisian on the hot seat. I just feel like the retention effort of the Manning, you know, Manning brother to not transfer the portal. I mean, right now the portal is, I think, is the best and also the worst thing to happen to college football. But the thing is that with Sarkisian, the ability to keep him as a quarterback with Texas, when we know that there's probably plenty of offers out there for the transfer portal for Arch Manning, I think that that should be a little bit more appreciated as opposed to being on the hot seat. I think right now with the landscape of SEC, you know, you have new coaching tenures like in Kiffin at LSU, and DeBoyer is definitely going to be on the hot seat for Alabama. But I don't know. I just don't see Sarkisian being on the hot seat. I don't see that at all. You know, I just think it's more of a recruiting plus for him to keep Manning as quarterback. And I think that's going to kind of be a trickle-down effect on new talent coming into Texas. You know what I mean? So I don't know. That's just where I'm coming from on the hot seat stuff.
1: Peter, first of all, he is not on the hot seat, and it really doesn't matter how good or bad the season is going to be. He won't be when it's over. He has tremendous support out there. He's been to two playoffs. I expect him to be back in the playoffs this year. I think what we're talking about is pressure to win, considering who his cast of characters is, and it starts, obviously, with Arch Manning. But there is a difference between pressure and hot seat. Lane Kiffin has pressure this year to win. There's no possible result that would cause him to lose his job. Peter, thank you. Thank you very much for the call. We really appreciate it. Let me check in with James in Nashville. Hey, James.
5: Hey, Paul. Thanks for taking my phone call. One thing I really do enjoy about your show, and of course I'm not one of these people who've been watching for years and years or listening for years and years. I'm kind of a newcomer, in a sense, only been watching for about 8 years. But one thing I've come to admire by just listening and watching is the fact your knowledge of the, not just college football, but the SEC in general. And that's really big to me. I've been a Tennessee Volunteer fan my entire life, and I started really keeping up with football on the college level probably about the same time Steve Alatorre and Alan Cockrell were quarterbacks. I guess that would put it in the early 80s. And what I wanted to really talk about was in the 90s, I went to a lot of games, a lot of Tennessee games on the road. My next-door neighbor is a Georgia Bulldog fan, and we had this conversation the other night. We were just talking about the turnaround at Georgia. It really started under Mark Richt, and we were talking about what happened in the 90s. Why was not Georgia able to be more successful? And we both agreed, and you tell me if you disagree, and I encourage any callers like Daryl from Savannah, if he disagrees with this, call in and say you disagree. We have surmised that both Florida State and Tennessee basically came into Georgia and just totally just poached all their 5- and 4-star kids in the 90s. And that's why Jim Donnan and Ray Goff weren't that successful. What do you think about that?
1: Well, yeah, and I know we're going old school here talking, but back then Georgia was Florida, Georgia were the states where they had the rich players. And Tennessee had, going even deeper, Tennessee had Rodney Garner, on the staff there who played at Auburn. And I believe Georgia finally had enough of that and they went and hired Rodney Garner and a lot of that started to change. But you are correct. Tennessee feasted on Georgia players, especially wide receivers and running backs.
5: Well, I mean, I can remember, obviously, Jamal Lewis, but Cozy Coleman. And I made a list of all the players from Florida State in the 90s that came out of, that were 5- and 4-star, and I misplaced it. But I don't think Mark Richt gets the credit today, but he's the one who put Georgia on the right path. And, of course, Kirby came along and just took it to the stratosphere. Hey, listen, Paul, thank you for getting to me in a timely fashion. I know I'm never going to be an A-list caller, but I do hope to be one day a C or a B-list caller. Thanks for taking my call, and I promise you, you'll be hearing from me during the season. Keep up the good work, and thanks for taking my call again, Paul.
1: Thank you very, very much. You're already there. And one more thing, one of Tennessee's greatest players ever came out of the state, Eric Berry. So he came from Fairburn, Georgia, and he went on. I mean, he's considered among the greatest players ever. Let's take a short break. We are coming right back.
6: Paul Feinbaum here. 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
15: Sophistication. 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
17: Hey, Paul, thanks for taking my call. And, you know, it's an amazing thing, Paul, isn't it? Your relevancy. A few months ago, you told me Notre Dame is not and hasn't been relevant in the college football game for quite some time. But, you know, this offseason, when I catch you on the television during an interview or segments of these other shows, they ask you who's the best teams coming into this season. And Notre Dame is usually the second or third team out of your mouth. But you know what, Paul? Also, I've been playing pickleball recently. And, you know, I was at a game the other day. I hit the pickleball so hard, it turned into relish, Paul. His Sooner boy Brian came over, tried to scrape it off the ground to put it on his Frankfurter. And, you know, it must have been trash night in Sooner boy Brian's neck of the woods yesterday, too. Because let me tell you, the couch he threw out, Paul, looks like a Birkenstock shoe. His hind end was permanently molded into the cushion. So go flush yourself down the toilet, Brian. Boomer Sooner sucks. Irish. Fire thing in there.
16: Scott is up next in Indiana. Hey, Scott.
18: Yes, first time caller. I'm calling tonight about Coach Cignetti at Indiana University. That's my college that I went to. And I remember last year, Coach Saban never picked Indiana in any of the playoff games. I just thought I'd call and get your thoughts on that.
16: Well, I mean, listen, he wasn't alone in disrespecting Kurt Cignetti. I was in the same boat. I did finally come around late. I think Cignetti has turned out to be an amazing coach. As far as what Nick Saban predicts, I haven't the faintest idea what thought process he uses, but he certainly knows more than the rest of us, so I'll defer to him. He may have been wrong once or twice. Scott, thank you for the call. Appreciate it. David in Ocala, Florida is up next.
19: Paul, speaking of Kurt Cignetti, when he was talking about the whining and the crying and the moaning, in front of him was a picture of a red elephant. And Bash and Legend and all these Alabamers that call in and whine and complain about their players, their coach. And 1 minute Legend is bashing the coach, bashing the athletic director. Next week, he's sucking up to him. The next week that he's moaning and complaining again. And I think the guy that kicked him out of SEC media days needs a raise because he hadn't called back into your show. And I get entertainment value out of listening to all the whining and moaning and crying from these Alabama fans. It tickles me. Bash, when you get some rings, we got rings in the last 4 years. If you would have listened to Roland Harper, he certainly told you in the SEC, we are the standard. But, hey, we're still got rings. You're looking for rings. One of the most silly things you ever said is that the coach of the Cleveland Browns would want to even come back and coach at Alabama. That's the silliest thing. He didn't really want to coach college football, but he had a chance to go coach with the greatest college football coach going right now, which is Kirby Smart. But he's an NFL guy. He didn't like to recruit. He's where he's going to be or need to be, which is the NFL. So you can wish that somehow you could get you a better coach than DeBoer, but y'all just keep bashing him. Y'all just keep complaining. And, Paul, that's just what I wanted to talk about today. If you want to reply, that's fine. I got one more quick question.
16: You bet.
19: So I believe there's a conspiracy going on. I listened to the lead-in announcer that gives your phone number between segments after commercials. And it's the spitting image voice of John from St. Louis. I don't think John from St. Louis is a real person. I think it's your lead-in announcer, and you guys are sitting around one day and said, how can we create this character that will drive everybody crazy? And you listen to the lead-in announcer's voice and said, let's just have him pretend to be John from St. Louis. That's my story, and I'm sticking by it. Thank you, Paul.
16: I can confirm that. Roy is up next in Tennessee. Hey, Roy.
20: Hey, Paul. Listen, great show. I don't call in a lot, but I listen. I've been listening to you since back in the radio days when I was working all over the state of Alabama. But some of these callers, I don't understand why they don't want to talk football. You know, all they want to do is act like a bunch of schoolgirls and talk about the other callers. And I don't know what's up with Bash, the way is he back in Alabama now, I guess? And it seems like he's always putting you under, you know, asking you questions and got you under a microscope or something. I don't know. I really enjoy your show, and you do a good job, and I really appreciate it. But it sure is better when everybody wants to talk football instead of talking about each other. That's, you know, maybe I'm just a simple guy from East Tennessee, but that's what I enjoy the most.
16: Well, I tell you what, Roy, I spent four of the best years of my life in East Tennessee. You're not a simple man. You're a smart man because I think you're 100% right. Hey, thank you so much for the call. Why don't we just leave it there? But what an amazing show we've had. We appreciate it, and we'll just stop right here.

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0: I'm Christine Lisi. Make it 9 straight wins for the American League leading Rays.
1: 1-1. Swung on and hit high in the air and deep to right center field. Butler back, turning, looking, gone! Liam Hicks is a triple shy of the cycle. A 3-run homer comes with 2 out in the fourth. The Rays extend their lead to 7-2.
0: The call on 620 WDAE. Rays beat the Athletics 8-4, joined the 1977 Red Sox as the only East teams to go 9-0 on a West Coast road trip. Tampa's the 13th team since 1900 to go 9-0 on any road trip. In a matchup of a pair of teams chasing an NL wildcard spot, Cardinals routed the Phillies 7-1. Free RBI for Alec Burleson. Nick Allen go-ahead sack fly in the 8th. AOS leading Astros edged the Giants 2-1. Twins 7, Orioles 5. Minnesota's 3 back of the White Sox in the AL Central, and a game back of the Rangers for the final wild card spot. Texas at the Angels, 10 Eastern on ESPN. Jake Cronenworth, game-tying RBI single bottom 8. Padres and the Major League leading Brewers tied at 2, top 9. Guardians scored a pair of runs off Framber Valdez in the top of the first. They're up 2-0 on the Tigers, bottom 1 in Motown. NFL, quarterback Deshaun Watson will start the Browns preseason opener Friday against the Bears. Shedeur Sanders will start Cleveland's second preseason game next week. Falcons quarterback Tua Tagovailoa will start Friday against Denver. Still no decision from the team yet who starts week one. Michael Penix Jr. not yet completely cleared from his ACL injury. Broncos QB Bo Nix, coming off 2 ankle surgeries, won't play on Friday.
2: 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It's Aaron Rodgers and the Steelers' turn in the four downs machine, and Carolina Weidrup joins us in studio. 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
3: This is Freddie and Harry.
15: Harry does already express some displeasure involving when we're going to make our final four picks between me, HD, E-Dog, Eric Hanman, and Shannon Penn, who's on vacation. We decided amongst the four of us that the loser of the four of us from the Four Horsemen should have to eat at least 6 hot dogs because they have this 999 challenge. HD, he wants to kind of lower the amount of glizzies being eaten. Now, we've all settled on the number 6.
25: I can work with 5. 5 glizzies? Oh, Lord. Okay, Thinking about it, I almost threw up. Is it an inning, an hour
26: to you, Harry?
27: So the original idea was 2
15: right.
27: per hour, which would be 8 glizzies.
15: Exactly.
27: So which is 6.
15: And we said that was, and we said
27: is
15: that
27: a
15: was
27: compromise.
15: Too much.
27: That's why
25: I get it.
27: We feel.
25: I get it. Some of y'all enjoy glizzies more than others. I get it, y'all.
27: Harry, you have no idea how I'm even playing this bracket. I could be picking Siena to beat Duke in the first round just because I want to eat glizzies so bad.
15: I don't think that's the case, but well, carry on.
25: I don't doubt it. Okay, y'all, 5 is the number. I'm cool with that. You're a glizzy monster.
3: Hey, this is Freddie and Harry.

0: Trying to think who else.
1: Jerry West.
0: I didn't get to watch play.
1: And with me, I saw them at the tail end of their careers.
0: Well, those are only two.
1: Where they were still terrific. I mean, Jerry West led his team to the NBA Finals in 1972 in the NBA Finals against the Knicks, averaged over 27 points a game. He wasn't ready for the pasture yet. He left on his own terms. Same with Oscar Robertson. I would have loved to see those guys in the prime of their lives when they were doing their thing, West for the Lakers and Oscar Robertson for the Cincinnati Royals and then the Milwaukee Bucks.
0: Yeah, so it's not that many. Those are the only two, though, Freddie.
1: Yeah.
0: Oscar Robertson and Jerry West that I didn't get to watch, you know.
1: In the prime of their lives, yeah. Yeah, but that's why there's YouTube. You can see those primes.
0: I can look it up. Give me those VHS tapes.
1: With you, you have to watch YouTube. With me, I just have to remember. There's a big difference. He's Harry Douglas. Hit him on the solstice. H. Douglas 83. I'm Freddie Coleman. You can do this thing with Coleman ESPN. It is the Wednesday Groove with Unknown as Freddie and Harry. And can they do it? The damn talking about the Detroit Lions go from worst to first in the NFC North? 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